Here's your latest forecast for the Rangeley Lakes area. Partly cloudy skies tonight with a low of 52, light winds. Cloudy on Thursday with spotty showers, highs close to 70. Isolated showers Thursday night with a low of 50, becoming mostly sunny, 62 on Friday. Sunny on Saturday, near 60. Showers will come to an end on Sunday with a high of 54. I'm meteorologist Russ Merle on WRGY, Real Community Radio.

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1: Taking a quick checkup at the airport, we find that it's 63 degrees here in Rangeley. 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

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Skies will become partly sunny, 74 this afternoon, a light west breeze, partly cloudy, 52 tonight, cloudy with spotty showers, a high near 70 tomorrow. Isolated showers, 50 Thursday night, becoming mostly sunny, 62 on Friday, mostly sunny, near 60 on Saturday. I'm meteorologist Russ Murley on WRGY, Real Community Radio.

and I'm from Rangeley. You know what I do in my spare time? I listen to WRGY. It's one of the most fantastic radio stations in the Rangeley. In fact, we're the only one. So tune us in. Stream us live. 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WRGY is the best there is in radio. Bye-bye.

0: 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I'm from Richmond, Virginia, and this is WRGY, broadcasting from the western mountains of Maine.
1: 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We are currently at 62 degrees.

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song for you that's, it's rather early for this in the evening. This is usually done at the wee small hours of the morning. And this is what we call basically a saloon song. Now, there are saloon songs and there are saloon songs. But this one, I believe, is the daddy of them all. You've heard it many, many times. And I don't like to do a performance without it. It's a wonderful song. This concerns a young man who's been sopping up plenty of booze from about 1 p.m. in the afternoon until the closing hours. And he's looking for somebody to talk to, so he finds a bartender. Obvious that his problem stems from a girl abroad. I don't care what it is, but that's where his problem came from. And this is very difficult to defeat. Hitler, you can beat,

quarter to three. There's no one in the place except you and me. So set 'em up, Joe.

bullets.

Here's your latest forecast for the Rangeley Lakes area. Partly cloudy skies tonight with a low of 52, light winds. Cloudy on Thursday with spotty showers, highs close to 70. Isolated showers Thursday night with a low of 50, becoming mostly sunny, 62 on Friday. Sunny on Saturday, near 60. Showers will come to an end on Sunday with a high of 54. I'm meteorologist Russ Merle on WRGY, Real Community Radio.

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that I always find myself so hungry at exactly noon on Saturdays. Is it because it's lunchtime? 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

0: local farmer's market, but get ready because he is taking over WRGY Wednesdays at 1 p.m. Randy does more than make your house smell great with his hand-poured candles. 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
1: That is absolutely true.
0: Sorry, I think that was actually the wrong Randy. 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
1: That is true, too.
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0: Are we actually
1: for
0: sure?
1: That's the one.
0: Okay, gotcha.

This is Dean. When I want to kick up my heels doing housework, I tune into WRGY, the best music halfway between the equator and the North Pole.

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Hi, this is WRGY meteorologist Russ Murley. The weather can be tricky to predict here in the western mountains of Maine, but we've got you covered. My updated forecast is on 7 days a week, every hour on the hour, right here on WRGY, Real Community Radio.

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0: at the local farmer's market, but get ready because he is taking over WRGY Wednesdays at 1 p.m. Randy does more than make your house smell great with his hand-poured candles. 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
1: That is absolutely true.
0: Sorry, I think that was actually the wrong Randy. 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
1: That is true, too.
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0: Are we actually
1: for
0: sure?
1: That's the one.
0: Okay, gotcha.

Sunday morning rolls in over the western mountains of Rangeley, something special begins. It's Dean Gray's Jazz Brunch, your weekly hour of velvet rhythms and local flavor. 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And now you can stream it with ease. 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Dean Gray's Jazz Brunch. Sundays in Rangeley just got smoother.

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Rangeley. 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

dedicated to the people and the city of San Francisco, who may not know it, but they are beautiful, and so is their city. This is a very personal song, so if you cannot understand it, we suggest you fly Translove Airways to San Francisco, USA. Then maybe you'll understand the song. It will be worth it, if not for the sake of your this song, but for your own peace of mind.

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1: 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We've checked in with the airport. It's 58 degrees.

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0: the summer of 2023, Maine Public partnered with StoryCorps in a military voices initiative to capture the stories of Maine veterans who served in the armed forces. During the recording sessions, veterans shared details about their tours of duty and how their time in the military affected both their lives and those of their loved ones. This limited podcast series is dedicated to these Maine veterans and their families. We want to thank them for sharing moments of their lives with us. I'm Keith Shortall. Let's get started. Episode 4, We Gave Our Today. Before we begin this episode of the Maine Military Voices podcast, we'd like to make listeners aware that this episode includes descriptive imagery of war, combat, death, and PTSD. What does it mean to go to war? What happens to those who engage in combat? What happens when the fighting is over? How does it feel to be one of the soldiers who gets home, knowing your fellow servicemen and women who fought by your side, people you called friends, were lost in war? A Purple Heart recipient, Master Sergeant Daniel Moon served 2 years in World War II and then served again in the Korean War in 1951. While in Korea, Moon was active in combat, facing the harsh reality of what it means to fight. This is his story.
1: My name is Daniel S. Moon. I'm 96 years old. The name of my interview partner is Laura Horowitz Moon, and she's my daughter.
2: I'm Laura Horowitz Moon, and I'm going to try to interview my dad, Dan Moon. We wanted to talk about your time in the war, and I was wondering, today is a beautiful sunny day in Cape Elizabeth, Maine, and we're quite a ways away from any kind of combat. Also share that you joined the military during World War II, just a little background.
1: In World War II, I was 17, and the Army wouldn't take 17-year-olds, but the Navy did, so I joined the Navy. I served 2 years in the Navy. I got out after World War II, and then I went and joined the Army, United States Army, and was sent to Korea, and that's where I went into combat.
2: What year was that?
1: This was in 1951.
2: Dan, yeah. You have dates like March 7th, April 11th, April 16th.
1: Yeah, those are, you know, I have PTSD, or they've been diagnosed in 1951. They called it manic depressive behavior, and some call it shell shock. But shell shock to me was when you actually got an explosion shocks you, a shell, which did happen on March 7th, 1951, but I was more depressed and in a traumatic, stressed-out state because of moral injury of killing men, not of just seeing men die. I've seen people die before war, and you can see it in an auto accident or any accident. March 7, 1951 was my first day in actual real shooting combat. Prior to that was only mortar rounds and artillery shelling, cannon fire we call it. But on March 7th, I was the BAR man, skinny as I am, but we had no one else who could fire the gun, so I was given the BAR and a heavy 20-pound harness full of ammunition, magazines. We attacked up a left ridge and got stalled with a machine gun on this side, and platoon leader, lieutenant, was looking for a way this way. Can we get around that way? No, I was blocked. Can we get around this way to get at that gun? And I was looking up, and I saw a little depression there that didn't have any broken tree stumps or anything. And he was looking there, too. And I said, you know, I can get up there. And he said, go. So I went through all that dried up underbrush. This is March. winter overgrowth and all, real sticky stuff grabbing at my clothes. I got through the underbrush, and all right away, ping, ping, ping, ping, ping, bullets were flying at me. They seemed to say, pity you, that's the sound of bullets. To me, I could hear was either pity you, whiz, or was. Was meaning it's close to your head. But there was pity you, pity you, pity you, like I pity you. They're sneering at me, but they all missed me. And I got to the spot, I threw myself down in a sprawl like we do in training. You sprawl down with a gun, and the moment you get up, you pull the trigger. And I sprawled, and in front of me on the trench line, it was like the whole trench opened up like the devil opening his mouth to show his fangs at me. Before he could close it, I pulled the trigger already and fired a whole half of a magazine right into that mouth, which is a trench there, and poking into two distinct figures poking up there, and I kept pressing, pulling the trigger, and they're hitting the bullets first. Vapor stream going out at them, and I could see only less than 100 feet away. I could see the bullets hitting the winter tunics that they had on, and from the tunic I could see the blinking out white tufts of cotton followed by blood, and I knew they were dead. I kept firing, firing, firing. My mouth was all dry and nausea coming up, but I held it down, and I was like an animal, a beast. Keep pulling the trigger. They were already dead. I was shooting up the trench line, and then somebody kicked me real hard on the left calf. Bang, a kick, get out. And a guy shouting, move over, moon. Was Requa. Requa was a machine gun. Each platoon had a tripod machine gun, an A4 we call it. And Requa was the gunner, and he had the loader and ammo, first ammo with him. So three guys, and I could see them set up when he kicked me over. I moved over, and I don't know, they got off maybe one belt of ammo. And all of a sudden, boom, a huge explosion. Blew blood and flesh tissue into my face and like into my ear. And I was thankful that I had my head low when I was reloading after they had kicked me. I didn't stand up to go. I crawled over sideways. So I knew that they were blown up right at the spot where I had been maybe 2 minutes ago. And my neck, it didn't want to turn me to see. I couldn't turn right away because something was holding me back. Don't look, don't look. But curiosity won, and I did. And I saw just the tail end of it, the bodies slowly dropping into the ground with dust all around it. And I knew my head was all shaking. And I think that's the last thing I saw.
2: Would you have moved?
1: I think it was shock of the blast, not the moral injury of the sight. They're two different things, and I couldn't tell people, psychiatrists later, you know, in my later years at Togus, I couldn't tell them then because I don't think they understood that there was shell shock, was the explosion that blew that blood and flesh on me and dust and shocked my head, you know, and made me dizzy and wobbly. But moral shock was to see the bodies coming down.
2: And in the spot that you were just in, they...
1: Yeah, that was part of what I had just been there.
2: And this was... Who were your buddies?
1: What?
2: Who were the buddies that you lost?
1: There were Andrew Dyson Roth, Quentin Requa, and my buddy Davy Fisher, who had come over with me from Camp Stoneman. Dyson Roth, Rickwa and Fisher were dead. I woke up about 10 yards away on the other side of the ridge, still shooting because they gave me a new harness full of ammunition. And now this time I was shooting to the left without knowing even what I was shooting at. So I don't want to talk anymore about that day.
2: When you think back, you had said that people don't understand combat. And you used to have this sign that said something about, well, you were remembering your buddies and their future. And remember the sign you had made? Yeah. And you used to take it to like the Memorial Day parade and the Veterans parade. Yeah, but I can't remember what did the sign say? Because you had a phrase.
1: And, what it was is I had to commemorate my buddies each Memorial Day. I had the names of all my buddies down, and at the end, after the shell blew up and shell shocked my head, I recovered and went back with a couple of other of our buddies to the crater to take a look. And we took our helmets off and looked down at the pitiful sight of our Rickwa and Dyson Roth and Fisher there. And it could be imagination, but I know I looked to see and I saw they seemed to be leaning forward also, like I was. I could hear them. And from that pile came this mournful shout. Hey, you guys up there, when you get back home, will you write us an epitaph? Will you? Let it say, for your tomorrow, we gave our today. And I used that on the sign. That's what Laura had been looking at. Is that
2: right? That was, yeah, I couldn't remember. Thank you.
1: Thank you.
0: Many men and women go to war and never come home. Lives are cut short. Stories are left unfinished. And dreams are left in the dust of a battlefield. Master Sergeant Daniel Moon was able to escape war with his life. But he was left with lifelong scars. Even in his 90s, he recalls the vivid details of his time in active combat. And he still feels the pain, both physical and emotional, from those terrifying moments. In the next episode of Military Voices of Maine, we'll meet Master Sergeant Angela Blevins, a proud Desert Storm veteran and artist. Blevins dedicated time to the Honor Guard and Air National Guard, where she used her artistic talents to create portraits of fallen soldiers. Military Voices of Maine is brought to you by a partnership with Maine Public and StoryCorps, as well as the Corporation for Public Broadcasting. 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The series was produced by Allison New and Keith Shortall. 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
1: 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It's my honor to be talking to Donald Hands. So, Donald, thank you for joining us.
2: Thank you.
1: And so, first question, as you are a United States Coast Guard veteran, why did young Donald decide he wanted to enlist in the United States Coast Guard?
2: I was graduating high school, and I didn't have any real direction for my life. I loved my country, and I wanted to be able to serve. So I went into the Coast Guard, and I don't regret that.
1: Great answer. And thank you for talking to me. We don't get enough Coast Guard people to speak up. I think you are the fourth, since I've been doing this particular show, the fourth one that I've talked to. You're number four. You're not number one. You're number four. So yes, how long were you in the Coast Guard?
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WRGY weather update brought to you by the Rangeley Hideaway, your mountain town workspace with coffee that inspires. Showers develop this afternoon, highs close to 70, light south winds. Showers end tonight down to 52. Tomorrow becoming sunny and cooler, 64. Clear and chilly, 34, with areas of frost Friday night. Mostly sunny near 60 on Saturday. Showers return on Sunday, mid-50s. I'm meteorologist Russ Murley on WRGY, Real Community Radio.

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1: 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We are currently at 60 degrees.

0: WRGY weather update brought to you by the Rangeley Hideaway, your mountain town workspace with coffee that inspires. Showers develop this afternoon, highs close to 70, light south winds. Showers end tonight down to 52. Tomorrow becoming sunny and cooler, 64. Clear and chilly, 34, with areas of frost Friday night. Mostly sunny near 60 on Saturday. Showers return on Sunday, mid-50s. I'm meteorologist Russ Murley on WRGY, Real Community Radio.
1: 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We are located at 14 School Street across from the Safety Building. 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

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I might be lounging, I might be lurking, but I'll definitely be listening to WRGY.

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1: And taking a quick gander at the old temperature gauge here at WRGY FM Radio in Rangeley, it is 61 degrees.

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the answers. Wish I didn't drink all of that glass first. Wish I made it to homecoming. Got up the courage to ask her. Wish I would've gotten out of my show. Wish I put the bottle back on that shelf. Wish I wouldn't

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this WRGY weather update brought to you by the Rangeley Hideaway, your mountain town workspace with coffee that inspires. Showers develop this afternoon, highs close to 70, light south winds. Showers end tonight down to 52. Tomorrow becoming sunny and cooler, 64. Clear and chilly, 34, with areas of frost Friday night. Mostly sunny near 60 on Saturday. Showers return on Sunday, mid-50s. I'm meteorologist Russ Murley on WRGY, Real Community Radio.

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1: At our golf club in Florida, we have quite a few low handicap golfers, and this year I noticed a few of them looking at the hole while putting instead of looking at the ball. If you remember, Jordan Spieth was doing that just a couple years ago when he was winning a lot. So I decided to give it a try, and I was making almost everything. Very interesting, but for me, I now use them just for short putts. I noticed it made me stroke the short ones much better, and I do not use it for the long putts. So give it a try and see how this might work for you.
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3: Taking a quick checkup at the airport, we find that it's 63 degrees here in Rangeley. 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
1: In July 1972, Smokey Robinson embarked on a solo career after heading the Miracles for 12 years. In 1987, he was inducted into the Rock and Roll Hall of Fame as a solo artist. One of his biggest singles in his solo career was this one, the 1980 song, Cruisin'.

English group called Climax Blues Band had started out as Climax Chicago Blues Band, but they dropped the Chicago to avoid confusion with the American band called Chicago. Their breakthrough came in 1975, 6 years after they began. The quartet's second biggest hit was this one from 1981, I Love You.

Pablo Cruz, a California mellow rock band formed in the mid-1970s, has had several of their songs used for sports programming at ABC, CBS, and NBC. The group had just two hits that went to the top 10, but they did it in 1978 with Love Will Find a Way.

0: This WRGY weather update brought to you by the Rangeley Hideaway, your mountain town workspace with coffee that inspires. Showers develop this afternoon, highs close to 70, light south winds. Showers end tonight down to 52. Tomorrow becoming sunny and cooler, 64. Clear and chilly, 34, with areas of frost Friday night. Mostly sunny near 60 on Saturday. Showers return on Sunday, mid-50s. I'm meteorologist Russ Murley on WRGY, Real Community Radio.
1: Hello, this is Dean for the Rangeley Townhouse Mail Site. 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Meals are subject to change. We are located at 14 School Street across from the Safety Building. 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
2: Laura Branigan was born in Brewston, New York in 1957. While fairly successful as a singer in the early 80s, she was better known as an actress and pretty much disappeared from the popular music scene in the late 1980s. By then, she had moved into TV and films. She had one big super hit in 1982. Laura Branigan took the song Gloria to the top of the charts and had the number 7 song of the year in 1982.

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1: 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We are currently at 64 degrees.

It was the Tom Cruise film Cocktail that included the number one song, Kokomo. That made it a 24-year span from the first Beach Boys number one hit to their last. That is the longest span in rock music history. Kokomo went to number one in 1988.

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0: this WRGY weather update brought to you by the Rangeley Hideaway, your mountain town workspace with coffee that inspires. Showers develop this afternoon, highs close to 70, light south winds. Showers end tonight down to 52. Tomorrow becoming sunny and cooler, 64. Clear and chilly, 34, with areas of frost Friday night. Mostly sunny near 60 on Saturday. Showers return on Sunday, mid-50s. I'm meteorologist Russ Murley on WRGY, Real Community Radio.
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2: 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We are currently at 64 degrees.

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0: WRGY weather update brought to you by the Rangeley Hideaway, your mountain town workspace with coffee that inspires. Showers develop this afternoon, highs close to 70, light south winds. Showers end tonight down to 52. Tomorrow becoming sunny and cooler, 64. Clear and chilly, 34, with areas of frost Friday night. Mostly sunny near 60 on Saturday. Showers return on Sunday, mid-50s. I'm meteorologist Russ Murley on WRGY, Real Community Radio.
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You're still here? Well, we could talk about the weather, but I think Russ Merley already did that. Oh, yeah, did you know that we're on Alexa now? 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Just let her know that you want to listen to WRGY 90.5 FM, and there you go. Seriously? You're still here? Wow, you must really like us.

0: 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We just checked the airport temperature at 65 degrees.
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latest forecast for the Rangeley Lakes area. Showers come to an end tonight with a low near 52. Light west winds becoming sunny on Friday with a high of 64. Clear Friday night, chilly 34 with patchy frost. Mostly sunny near 60 on Saturday. Showers return Sunday with a high of 57. Partly sunny, close to 60 on Monday. I'm meteorologist Russ Murley on WRGY, Real Community Radio.

Here at WRGY, we have the perfect way to call a brook trout. Oh, sorry, I meant the underwriters, not the actual fish. But good luck, though. Maniac Inc. Millikins Perkins Brunel. Rangeley Wild. Franklin County Animal Shelter. The Rangeley IGA. 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
1: 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We just checked the airport temperature at 65 degrees. 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

0: your latest forecast for the Rangeley Lakes area. Showers come to an end tonight with a low near 52. Light west winds becoming sunny on Friday with a high of 64. Clear Friday night, chilly 34 with patchy frost. Mostly sunny near 60 on Saturday. Showers return Sunday with a high of 57. Partly sunny, close to 60 on Monday. I'm meteorologist Russ Merle on WRGY Real Community Radio.
1: 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We are located at 14 School Street across from the Safety Building. 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

Up next on the big screen of the RFA Lakeside Theater, 2493 Main Street, Rangeley, Maine, Coyote versus Acme. 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
1: Here's your latest forecast for the Rangeley Lakes area. Showers come to an end tonight with a low near 52, light west winds, becoming sunny on Friday with a high of 64. Clear Friday night, chilly 34 with patchy frost, mostly sunny near 60 on Saturday. Showers return Sunday with a high of 57, partly sunny close to 60 on Monday. I'm meteorologist Russ Murley on WRGY, Real Community Radio.
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3: When Kelsey Liu's cello of 20 years broke, it was a tremendous loss.
4: There were so many memories that were tied to that cello. It felt like every emotion tied to it had poured out.
3: It would also prove to be a pivotal moment that would ultimately lead her to her sophomore album, So Help Me God. It is a gorgeous record that asks tough questions of Kelsey.
4: I found myself reckoning with faith, belief, identity, and really questioning authority.
3: The new record was co-produced by Jack Antonoff and Eve Rothman and features appearances from Kumasi Washington, Sampha, and Sonic Youth's Kim Gordon. Coming up, Kelsey Liu joins us in studio for a live performance and conversation. I'm Kaleo. This is World Cafe. Kelsey Liu coming up later this hour, but before then, you're going to hear new music from Low Cut Connie and an artist who is known as the Rose of Appalachia. We get started with the Wallflowers.

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1: Welcome one, welcome all. I'm Stephen Kaleo. It's World Cafe. I have new music from Angela Autumn. Her nickname is something that definitely caught my interest, the Rose of Appalachia. She grew up in southwestern Pennsylvania, but calls Nashville home. And her new album, Believer, is a mix of folk and country and southern gothic. It's really good. Check out this song, new music from Angela Autumn.

It's Hozier with Take Me to Church on World Cafe. Coming up, Kelsey Lu joins us for live performances, and we'll talk about her new album, So Help Me God. This is World Cafe.

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1: From NPR, this is World Cafe. I'm Kaleo.
2: There were so many memories that were tied to that cello. It felt like every emotion tied to it had poured out.
1: To Kelsey Liu, losing her cello of 20 years was more than just the loss of an instrument. Stranded on an island during the pandemic, it forced her to confront decades of memories. And it was a moment that would partially shape her new album, So Help Me God. Liu calls the record a reckoning, but not for some unknown antagonist. Rather, it's her own. She was raised in a strict religious household, and Liu found themselves reckoning with faith, belief, identity, authority. The singer and cellist joins me today to talk about making So Help Me God. Plus, we find out what career path Liu might have taken if they had continued digging in the dirt like they did during their childhood. Our session begins with a live performance of Portrait of a Lady on Fire. Here's Kelsey Liu.

0: recorded live in studio. It's Kelsey Lu with Portrait of a Lady on Fire. It's from their sophomore album and first in 7 years, So Help Me God. Singer, songwriter, composer, and multi-instrumentalist Kelsey Lu is my guest. This is World Cafe. Thanks so much for being here.
1: Thanks for having me.
0: So that song shares its name with the beloved French film. How much inspiration did you take from that film?
1: It inspired the feeling of longing that I think I was having at the time. I'd be longing for someone outside of the relationship that I was in, or things from the past, situations. It was also pandemic, so longing for connection.
0: Anything.
1: Yeah. And it was also my first lesbian relationship where we were living together, I guess, in that sense. And we were both working on really intense things at the time. I was working on my next album, this one. I'd started on it. It was the beginning, while also like getting my tour of Blood cut short, like astronomically. I kind of really didn't get a chance to tour Blood at all. And she was working on her first book. And so we were working through a lot of things separately, but then also together, you know. And watching that film, I just brought up a lot of emotions. Around that same time, my cello of like 20 years broken, and over the pandemic, I was stranded on an island, and so having access to another one was not really, possible. But also, there were so many memories that were tied to that cello, and it felt like every emotion tied to it had poured out. I couldn't get out of bed for like 3 days.
0: It sounds like almost like a death, figuratively speaking.
1: Yeah. There was definitely mourning, you know. And I think like when I watched the film, there was this, you know, the feeling of wanting something to last longer than you know that it can. Yeah, I think that at the time that was kind of the start of a lot of those questions for me when it came to my relationship with music, my relationship with the music industry, and kind of like finding my place within it all again.
0: Again, yeah. Mm-hmm. This is World Cafe. We're here with Kelsey Lu. The new album is called So Help Me God. And you said this record is not a healing record. You called it a reckoning, which is an intense word. And it's your reckoning. What did you find yourself reckoning with?
1: I found myself reckoning with faith, belief, identity, and really questioning authority. You know, growing up in a really strict religious household like I did, and Blood was about healing that and sort of healing my relationship with my parents around a lot of trauma with that, and leaving home and feeling a sense of abandonment, and coming off of that and kind of diving like headfirst into the industry in a way that I kind of had to reckon with my decisions that I'd made. You know, I think that there are a lot of emotions that I found myself pushing down, like forcing down, like anger, and trying to like heal depression. Like, I gotta heal this sadness in me, and really just kind of befriending it, acknowledging that all of these parts of self are what make up who I am, and they make up all of us, in fact. And I think there's a real harmony that comes in accepting, you know, the imperfections. You know, the way that I was raised was like, perfection is the way to be, that we're all striving for that. And I realized that there were a lot of things from that part of my past that I thought that I'd like left behind. And I realized that they had been like pretty deeply lodged in my subconscious. And I had a lot of like shame and like judgment of myself. And so I was just kind of in this puddle, kind of like in this puddle of all of that. And realize that, you know, life, you don't reach a point of like, oh, I've healed. Like,
0: never. No, the work is always going on.
1: Always, forever.
0: Are you the type of person that needs time before like examining it and you're writing a song lyric? Like it's one, like some people want to write in the middle of the pain because it's fresh, and someone's like, I can't accurately learn from this because I'm suffering still, and writing isn't cathartic at that point.
1: I think that I hold a lot within my brain, because my songwriting often comes just in the moment and I don't write the words down. Like, better than that, for example, I started putting together the piano part and some of the instrumentation that was happening underneath it, but I didn't have any words for it, and I didn't know what was, I was like trying to find something, but I couldn't find anything. But I liked what was happening musically. And I was a little bit frustrated, so I like walked down the street to this pub. It was when I was living in London. I ended up talking to this guy, and before I knew it, I was like kind of four Guinnesses in, and we went deep on life and, you know, purpose and what led me there and why I was there. And I was like, I gotta go back. So I stumbled back to the studio, and Better Than That came out immediately. And I didn't write anything down. And of what's in the song is just how it came out.
0: No way.
1: Yeah.
0: Let's hear a performance of it live in studio. It's Kelsey Lu with Better Than That on World Cafe.

recorded live on World Cafe. It's Kelsey Lu with Better Than That, a song you can find on their new album, which is available now. It's called So Help Me God. We have more with Kelsey Lu in just a moment, including more live performances. Stay close. This is World Cafe.

0: this is Dean from the Rangeley Townhouse Meal Site. Sometimes I get my meal to go. Then, when I'm back at my place, I tune to 90.5 FM WRGY, Real Community Radio. It's like I'm having dessert while eating my meal.
1: Welcome back to World Cafe. Hey, I am Kaleo. We're talking to Kelsey Liu, a cellist and singer out of Southern California. Their sophomore album is available now. It's called So Help Me God. Your vocals, people have heard a little bit of it, but I'm lucky. I get to be right next to it being mixed. They are incredible.
2: Thank you so much.
1: How much work has gone into getting to this point? Because I need people to know this isn't something that you wake up with and just have a killer voice. But how much work has gone into your technique? Because there's a lot of it on display in these live performances.
2: Yeah, I honestly feel like the time that I've spent over these 7 years has been really falling in love with myself and opening up to myself, which I think has really allowed my vocals to grow. I think that it's brought me to myself. This is my purpose. I know that this is my purpose. And I see and I feel the effect that my music, my performance has when people get to see me live.
1: Yes.
2: And I know, you know, there's like the album, which is beautiful. My vocals are incredible, but I feel, you know, going back to like my comfortability of like performance,
1: mm-hmm.
2: it's I can't help but like resonate with from the magic in the room and the situation. And yeah, I think that it's me really falling in love and feeling comfortable with my purpose. And this is the time that it's taken. I actually started trying to take vocal lessons, and she was like, "Why?"
1: Wait, who told you why? First off,
2: the teacher did.
1: Oh, the teacher turned
2: you
1: down.
2: Yeah,
1: I ain't got nothing to teach you, kid.
2: No, it's not that she necessarily turned me down. I went for a specific. I was just like, okay, like, getting ready for, you know, tour and this, like, I want to be able to, I really went to, like, have some vocal warm-up, like, exercises. Like, what things can I use, what tools can I use to protect my vocals,
1: yeah.
2: You know, my voice. Like, I really went there in that aspect, not on like how can I improve my singing, but how can I protect my instrument.
1: Yeah.
2: And I did learn some things for sure, but yeah, it didn't last for too long.
1: Well, I think now that you know how to protect your voice, that's the most important part. I talked to so many people who have like, you know, it's the whole like when you're younger, you can do things with your body that you can't do when you're older. But if you don't start preparing for it,
2: yep.
1: It sounds like you're pretty well prepared, though.
2: I think so.
1: Yeah, cutting off the head of a ghost. What should we know about that before we hear it?
2: Man, just like before you hear it, oof.
1: You're getting people into the mood already with your hesitation.
2: I know. I don't know. Just be prepared. Like, be open. Let it go. Just let it go. I guess that's it. Just let it go.
1: Love it. Let's hear it. It's Kelsey Liu, recorded live in studio on World Cafe.

0: Recorded live in studio in Philly for World Cafe. It's Kelsey Lu with Cutting Off the Head of a Ghost. The new album is available now. It's called So Help Me God. I learned something curious about you this morning, that if you weren't an artist, you would be a geologist. That is fascinating. Why geology?
1: I love rocks. I love rocks so much. I've always really been fascinated. Well, the earth period is everything. But one of my earliest memories is digging into the dirt, mm-hmm. and finding what's underneath and the layers of earth and soil and like the bugs and, you know, these layers of time. And there's so much can be told of the history of the earth and our environment through what's beneath all of our feet, you know? And I think there's something really poetic about that. And I just love rocks.
0: When you imagine your alternate life as a geologist, what does it look like? Where are you? What are you working on?
1: Oh, man. I'm like, I don't know. I'm like somewhere in Africa.
0: Okay.
1: And I'm in like some cave or some like, I'm like spelunking. I don't know. I'm traveling the world.
0: You're listening to World Cafe. I'm here with Kelsey Lu talking about the new album, So Help Me God. Last song up is a performance of 852. I'm going to go out on a limb here. I think this is a reference to the 852 hertz frequency. Is that what this is?
1: Or... Whoa, that's really cool. No.
0: No. Oh, wait. Is it the country code for Hong Kong?
1: Is it?
0: It is.
1: Oh, my God. No way.
0: But there evidently is this frequency, 852 hertz, that causes relaxing of the chakra.
1: Yes.
0: So that is
1: I do know that, but that's not. That's not what this is.
0: Okay. I'm going to ask.
1: I love that, though.
0: What can you tell me about the song, if not what the number signifies in said song?
1: You know, I'm going to keep it to lore.
0: Okay.
1: I'm going to keep it to lore. And I actually, when I was performing at Blue Note, I did reveal, like, the origin of the title of the track.
0: Well, let's hear it. It's Kelsey Lu with 852 on World Cafe.

0: recorded live in studio, Kelsey Liu, a performance of 852. It's from the new album, So Help Me God, which is available now. Kelsey, this has been a blast. Thank you so much for being here.
1: I've had a great time. Thank you.
0: Kelsey Liu, really dig that album, So Help Me God. Hopefully you'll have a chance to check it out. 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Hat tip to our producer, Miguel Perez, for his work on the session. And big thanks to our line producer, Will Loftus, for helping it all come together. We make this show from WXPN at the University of Pennsylvania in Philadelphia. 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
6: Here's your latest forecast for the Rangeley Lakes area. Showers come to an end tonight with a low near 52, light west winds, becoming sunny on Friday with a high of 64. Clear Friday night, chilly 34 with patchy frost, mostly sunny near 60 on Saturday. Showers return Sunday with a high of 57, partly sunny, close to 60 on Monday. I'm meteorologist Russ Murley on WRGY, Real Community Radio.
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7: 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I am Johnny Rocks, and we are Rangeley Community Radio. 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We appreciate you being here with us today, and we will not wait one more second to put on the theme music.

We had a meeting today about the fly-in at the Stephen A. Bean Memorial Rangeley Airport. Oh, 3 weeks ago, we had a fly-in. Participation was fantastic. The vendors were great. The auto show, that was great. Thanks, Kim. Appreciate your help on that one. And John and Alan and Eddie and the rest of the staff that made that happen, fantastic. And Allie from the Chamber of Commerce, she's the executive director over there. She was at this meeting this morning at the town hall with the airport manager / town manager, Jill Roach. And Jim Ferraro was there because he's on the airport commission. And I'm going to miss a couple more, I bet. How about Scott Keith? Yeah, he's a pilot too. And going around. That's enough for now. Anyways, the fly-in next year, looking to be around the 21st is what I'm gathering. And we'll see how much we can talk that one up in the next few months. And I will let David introduce. No? I'm not going to let David do anything. How about Dean? Will I let Dean do something? Not till 3:30. All right. We'll let Robert introduce it then.

0: Righto, Steely Dan.
1: You know what that means? You know, it's kind of like a euphemism. That WRGY ain't going to say the words. Alrighty. Now, I'm going to take you on a little journey today. And we're going way out. And it's really a tribute to Syd Barrett. And if I said any more than that, you'd probably not even know who Syd Barrett was. But let's start out with the tribute to him. Shine On, You Crazy Diamond. WRGY.

0: just finished laundry before.
1: You did?
0: Yeah.
1: That's why you're hot.
0: Yeah.
2: Shine on, you crazy diamond. That's a tribute to Syd Barrett, because he went off his rocker. He was the original guitarist for Pink Floyd back in 1967.
0: What do you mean? And David Gilmour,
2: oh, he was admitted into an institution because his brain was malfunctioning very badly for him.
0: Sorry to hear
2: so,
0: that.
2: But if that didn't happen, David Gilmour never would have joined the Pink Floyd and be astronomically successful as they were, especially things, Dark Side of the Moon.
0: Things would have changed.
2: Or The Wall.
0: Anyway, put this up.
2: Ooh. Well, it's another great day in Rangeley. What do you think of that?
0: See you, Johnny Rocks. You know, you're covering up there.
2: See if I can get my theme song going. Yep, there. We got the theme song. Allie told me this morning, she says, you know, sometimes when you're on the radio, I'll text Dean all the time that the music's too loud and we can't hear the voice. So she said that about me this morning, too, at that meeting we had over at the town hall.
0: Oh, funny.
2: So now she has my phone number and she can text me and say, hey, we can't hear you because the music's too loud.
0: Well, good.
2: I wish there was, like, one setting we could hit here and it would make the music just right.
0: Just right. Well, that's what you want here at WRGY 90.5 FM, streaming around the World Wide Web at WRGY.org. And now you can ask Alexa nicely to play WRGY radio and hear Rangeley in full color. Right, Johnny Rocks? Look at, oh my gosh, I love that Miata that just went by.

0: in full color. Now, I want to remind you all, John has asked me to come in the studio and talk about our local programs. On Monday, Patio Playlist with Lisa Majorato at 10 o'clock in the morning. Tuesday, the Norm and Nancy Show, wonderful couple, 10 o'clock in the morning on Tuesday.
1: Norm is doing the Johnny Rock Show next Thursday. Let him know that.
0: Oh, all right. Hey, Norm, thanks so much, because we're out of town. We're getting off the mountain, and we're going to see Pat Metheny. Pat Metheny is a wonderful jazz artist. He's on, John, how many countless, you know, Grammys or whatever it is in music?
1: In the 30s.
0: Yeah, I think you're right about that.
1: We're up there with Herbie Hancock.
0: Yeah, Terry, John, and I are getting off the mountain. Going to have a great time doing that. And thanks, Norm, for doing that. And then the Tim Straub Power Hour on Tuesday, 3 o'clock. You know, his original Power Hour repeats on Sundays at 6. Wednesday, Randy Record High, Record Highs with Randy Buckley at 1 o'clock. He's not playing this month. He's out and about doing something. But the Cover Girls with Peggy Knox and Krista Jameson, we're going to go see Krista in a moment, is at 4 in the afternoon. Thursday, Cracking the Code with Sean and Rivera and Levi Washburn at 12 o'clock on Thursdays. And my good buddy that I have my hand on his shoulder right now, Johnny Rocks with John Pape at 3 p.m.
1: Don't tell me no lies.
0: Is at 3 p.m. on Thursdays. Then Peter Henman, Music in the Movies with Peter, is at 5 in the afternoon. Now, Friday, the end of the work week for most people, Mark's Eclectic Hour with Mark Lathrop is at 11 o'clock in the morning.
1: Who hasn't been sailing with Mark? There's very few people. He takes everybody sailing.
0: Yeah, he took me for sail, and they took Amanda at Liberty, and with Moxie the Wonder Dog, we had such a great time. And then, you know, our good buddy, in-house weatherman, meteorologist, Russ Murley with his Pine Tree Progressive is at 4 o'clock on Fridays. And I keep saying I want him to do more than an hour because those progressive rock songs are long. Then Saturday, Hurdy Gurdy Man with Ernie Gurney at 1 in the afternoon. I listen to him when I'm covering the Chamber of Commerce. I love his show. And then, of course, me, your host of Jazz Brunch with your host Gene Gray at 11 in the morning on Sunday, right after coffee hour, you know. But John, I have something
1: else
0: to say.
1: And Karen Neckers is going to be able to sit in on one of your shows.
0: Ah, she is. She's going to be here the first weekend of October. She's driving up from West Peepity, Massachusetts, the Commonwealth of Mass.
1: Hi, Karen.
0: There we go. So
1: Delaney.
0: I want to, and then Spencer. And then Alex and Delaney's boyfriend is going to be up. We're all going to be hanging out, I'll tell you.
1: Allie and...
0: Yeah. So today's show, John, is brought to you by the Black Pearl, who's a supporter of WRGY, Real Community Radio. And I want to let you know that Saturdays, you know, live music is well and thriving here in Rangeley. Live music with Joe Montemurro, 3 to 6 on Saturdays, out in the deck. If it's a little cooler, we might go inside. But Joe plays wonderful music on his acoustic guitar. And then Lauren...
1: 12-string.
0: And then Lauren comes in and sings a few tunes with him, right?
1: He does.
0: And then Mrs. Andrews, Greg Andrews' wife, comes in and
1: Elise
0: belts it out of the park.
1: Big Mama. She was Big Mama in Chicago last summer.
0: Oh, fuck fripe's sakes.
1: No, there's no sakes about it.
0: Well, there we go, Johnny Rocks. I just wanted to give a shout out to Joe. Thanks, Joe, for playing. He's a wonderful voice and wonderful guitarist.
1: Thank you, Dean. We appreciate that. But I'm getting a little double vision.

0: I have an extra, just in case.
1: I knew a guy that was named just in case once. He won our scholarship for the Sergeant First Class Harvey L. Lieberman Memorial Scholarship Fund.
2: Lieberman?
1: He was my supply sergeant at the Weymouth Armory of Massachusetts Army National Guard, and he had a massive coronary while I was running those 2 miles for his Army physical fitness test. The APFT. That's hard.
2: Jesus.
1: That's real hard. So, anyways, that kid's name was Just in Case, which I think is cruel by the parents.
2: Yes.
1: Who knows? All right. So, oh, happy birthday, John Cinizzaro, Saturday. You are officially an old man. And Norm will talk to you next week, and I'll see you in 2 weeks. Let's try this.

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1: Here's your latest forecast for the Rangeley Lakes area. Showers come to an end tonight with a low near 52, light west winds, becoming sunny on Friday with a high of 64. Clear Friday night, chilly 34 with patchy frost, mostly sunny near 60 on Saturday. Showers return Sunday with a high of 57, partly sunny close to 60 on Monday. I'm meteorologist Russ Murley on WRGY, real community radio.
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1: Let me finish what

latest forecast for the Rangeley Lakes area. Showers come to an end tonight with a low near 52. Light west winds becoming sunny on Friday with a high of 64. Clear Friday night, chilly 34 with patchy frost. Mostly sunny near 60 on Saturday. Showers return Sunday with a high of 57. Partly sunny, close to 60 on Monday. I'm meteorologist Russ Murley on WRGY, Real Community Radio.

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0: 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We just checked the airport temperature at 65 degrees.
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1: Here's your latest forecast for the Rangeley Lakes area. Showers come to an end tonight with a low near 52, light west winds, becoming sunny on Friday with a high of 64. Clear Friday night, chilly 34 with patchy frost, mostly sunny near 60 on Saturday. Showers return Sunday with a high of 57, partly sunny, close to 60 on Monday. I'm meteorologist Russ Marley on WRGY, Real Community Radio.
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3: 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This is Peter Hinman, and I'll be your host for the next hour as we enjoy some of the best tracks from the best movies. As always, there's a theme, and this week we're recognizing film stars with birthdays in September. We're playing great tracks from their movies, and we've got some great names like Michael Douglas, Colin Firth, Bill Murray, Adam Sandler, Gwyneth Paltrow. But, you know, hey, for some unknown reason, there are very few actresses born in September with recognizable movies with good music. So I've used Gwyneth Paltrow multiple times. And, you know, especially as she has an excellent voice, good to use her over and over. So the first set uses her Oscar-nominated song, Coming Home, in between two tracks from Adam Sandler films. And fortunately for us, Adam does not sing. As usual, I'll give you a chance to guess the names of the movies these songs and actors are in. So let's see if you can come up with the names of the two Adam Sandler films, which both star, or I should say co-star, Drew Barrymore. Okay, the first has Sandler's character pursuing a woman, played by Barrymore, who can't remember him the day after they meet and re-meet. The other movie has Sandler in a deep funk after being left at the altar by his fiancée. He finds a distraction by helping a new friend, played by Barrymore. She's planning her nuptial, and in the process, with Sandler's help, surprise, he falls for her. But, you know, she's marrying someone else, so how will this end? Of course, it's a rom-com, and Sandler is the star, so I think we know how it will end. Anyway, good luck with those hints, and here we go.

The Buggles video killed the radio star from the Adam Sandler movie The Wedding Singer. The set started with a cover by Seal and Mikey Dread of the song Lips Like Sugar, used in the movie 50 First Dates. That was followed by Gwyneth Paltrow singing Coming Home and starring in the movie Country Song. Happy September birthday to Gwyneth and Adam. This is Peter Hinman on WRGY 90.5 FM with an hour of music and the movies. And we're enjoying great tracks from movies done by film stars born in September. And hey, just for fun, you get to guess the name of some of these movies that the stars and songs are in. Our next set has two songs from movies starring Bill Murray. And we'll start the set and end the set with those, okay? But in the middle, once again, we have a Gwyneth Paltrow track from a movie that she's been in, okay? And interestingly, though, now going back to the first track, this also was used in a Paltrow movie, Gwyneth Paltrow movie called Shallow Hal. But let's see if you can guess the Bill Murray movie it was used in. And here are some movie hints. The first movie stars Bill with Scarlett Johansson as two people at loose ends feeling adrift in the very foreign city of Tokyo. Not a comedy and, you know, not one of Bill's better known films, but yet nevertheless a good one. The other movie of his is a classic. It's a Bill Murray classic where he finds himself awakening every morning to the same song, which I will play as the final track of this set. It's sung by Sonny and Cher. Now, there's a blast from the past.

Sonny and Cher, I Got You, Babe, used over and over in the movie Groundhog Day. The set started with the track Too Young, used in another Bill Murray movie, Lost in Translation, as well as in the Gwyneth Paltrow film Shallow Hal. And we also heard Elton John's Benny and the Jets, used in the Paltrow movie Sliding Doors. This is Peter Hinman with an hour of music in the movies on WRGY 90.5 FM, broadcasting from the top of Saddleback here in Rangeley, Maine. We're enjoying great tracks used in movies featuring film stars born in the month of September. And as usual, I'll give hints to some of the movies these tracks are from and a chance to figure out the movie names while the songs are being played. The next set of tracks celebrates the September birthdays of Catherine Zeta-Jones and Hugh Grant. Once again, I insert a track from Gwyneth Paltrow in between these two. This time, she's singing with Huey Lewis. Okay, Huey Lewis. It's just the two of them. Okay, and that's the hint to that movie's title, The Two of Them, right? Now, let's see if you can guess the other two movie names. Okay, here's the hints. The Zeta-Jones film, which was also a Broadway musical, has an ensemble cast of big names. Tom Cruise, Alec Baldwin, Russell Brand. And the plot revolves around the effort to save an L.A. nightclub from foreclosure. Now, the last song of the set is from a hugely popular movie starring Hugh Grant and Colin Firth, both born in September, among many other big names. The hint? Hugh Grant plays the newly elected British Prime Minister. And the song I've selected is the one he dances to briefly. Yes, Hugh dancing, thinking he's all alone in the mansion at 10 Downing Street. Great dance moves, Hugh, but you're not alone. So good luck with those movie hints, and let's hear the tracks.

Pointer Sisters, Jump for My Love, used in the movie Love Actually, starring Hugh Grant, Colin Firth, among others. And we started the set with a mashup of songs sung by the cast of the movie musical Rock of Ages, including Catherine Zeta-Jones. And in between was a cover of the song Cruisin', sung by Gwyneth Paltrow and Huey Lewis, used in the movie Duets. This is Peter Henman with Music in the Movies on WRGY 90.5 FM, and we're in the midst of playing tracks used in films with movie stars born in this month of September, like Hugh Grant, Colin Firth, Catherine Zeta-Jones, and Gwyneth Paltrow. And we're heading into our last set of three songs, and we're celebrating the September birthdays of Jason Sudeikis, Colin Firth, and Michael Douglas. Michael Douglas, who is married to Catherine Zeta-Jones. They have the same birthday, September 25th, and were born 25 years apart. Now, there's a fun factoid for you. This is why you tune into this show, for such fascinating movie trivia. Anyway, let's see if you can guess some of the movies I've plucked these tracks from. We start the last set with an Aerosmith track from the movie We're the Millers, starring Jason Sudeikis, who more recently has received acclaim for his role in the four-time Emmy Award-winning show Ted Lasso. Happy birthday, Jason. So let's see if you can guess the other two movies of this final set. Hints. The set includes a Billy Ocean song used in the sequel to the movie Romancing the Stone, starring Michael Douglas and Kathleen Turner. Okay, what's the name of that film? And the final song in the set is used in a great rom-com with Colin Firth and Hugh Grant, both born in September, and starring Renee Zellweger in the titular role for which she received an Oscar nomination for Best Actress. Those are your hints. Good luck, and here we go.

Yeah, it's Raining Men, used in the movie Bridget Jones' Diary, with Colin Firth and Hugh Grant, and starring Renee Zellweger as Bridget. The set started with Sweet Emotion, used in the movie We're the Millers, starring Jason Sudeikis, then a great Billy Ocean track used in The Jewel of the Nile, starring Michael Douglas with Kathleen Turner. We're celebrating the September birthdays of film stars, so happy birthdays to Colin Firth, Hugh Grant, Jason Sudeikis, and Michael Douglas. This is Peter Hinman with Music in the Movies on WRGY 90.5 FM here in Rangeley, Maine. And we're coming to the end of the hour in today's show. We'll end with a classic track from another Hugh Grant movie. It's the song that launched Elton John, Crocodile Rock, in a 1994 film that launched Hugh Grant into international stardom, hence to the movie. Hugh Grant falls for an American woman played by Andie MacDowell, but she decides to marry an older Scottish guy. Will Hugh find love? Will he marry like so many others whose nuptials he's been attending? Well, hey, it's a classic rom-com after all, so I think you know. Do you know the name of that movie? Well, I hope you've enjoyed today's celebration of film stars with September birthdays. The past hour, we've played songs from their movies. Movies with stars celebrating September birthdays like Hugh Grant, Colin Firth, Jason Sudeikis, Michael Douglas, Catherine Zeta-Jones, Adam Sandler, Gwyneth Paltrow, and Bill Murray. Happy birthday to you all. Thanks for joining us on today's show, and see you next week.

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1: Here's your latest forecast for the Rangeley Lakes area. Showers come to an end tonight with a low near 52, light west winds, becoming sunny on Friday with a high of 64. Clear Friday night, chilly 34 with patchy frost, mostly sunny near 60 on Saturday. Showers return Sunday with a high of 57, partly sunny, close to 60 on Monday. I'm meteorologist Russ Marley on WRGY, Real Community Radio.
2: 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I'm Jenny Doring.
3: And I'm Paloma Beltran.
2: The Nepal flood sent a stark warning about climate-fueled glacial hazards.
4: You know, from my point of view, what I do, I'm a field practitioner. I don't spend a whole lot of time studying climate change. But what I know is that the mountains have gotten warmer, and with increases in temperature, we've gotten an increase in the instability of mountain environments.
2: Also, researchers come up with creative fundraising to study mountain-dwelling rodents.
5: We had watched the show Margo's Got Money Troubles, which is a show about a woman who makes an OnlyFans account to raise money. And she makes a lot of money, and so I think he kind of was like, well, marmots have money troubles also. Why not start an OnlyFans account for our marmots?
2: That's this week on Living on Earth. Stick around.

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1: From PRX and the Jennifer and Ted Stanley Studios at the University of Massachusetts Boston, this is Living on Earth. I'm Jenny Doring.
2: And I'm Paloma Beltran. On August 26, a large mass of ice and rock broke off a Himalayan mountainside, triggering disastrous flash floods in parts of Nepal and Tibet. This catastrophe occurred during the South Asian monsoon season, when rivers are already swollen with rain. And as climate change destabilizes glaciers around the globe, especially the third pole region of the Himalayas, unimaginably large floods are likely to pose increasing risks to human populations. The United Nations recently reported that the Earth will soon exceed 1.5 degrees Celsius of warming, making extreme events more frequent and severe. Joining me now is Alton Byers, a mountain geographer at the Institute of Arctic and Alpine Research at the University of Colorado Boulder, who has worked in the Himalayas. Alton, welcome to Living on Earth.
3: Thank you. Thank you for having me.
2: So briefly walk us through what happened on the morning of August 26. What exactly caused this avalanche and how did it turn into such a destructive flood downstream?
3: Well, I can tell you what we know so far. We have the basics down, but I'm convinced that we're really not going to know until we get to the site and do some on-the-ground research. Basically, what we do know pretty much for sure is that this was started by bedrock failure and glacier collapse at about 5,200 meters, about 17,000 something feet. On the north face of a major mountain in the Himalayas, the Langtang Lirung at 7,000 meters. So what we had was this major detachment, and this is huge. It's like 1.5 kilometers wide and 50 million tons of material. But that was detached, started to fall down. It plummeted 2,000 meters down before it hit the glacier below. And as it falls down, contact with air creates friction. Friction heats and melts the ice, and we get water. We get the beginnings of a new accumulation of water. Meanwhile, everything else is turning into sort of a slurry, okay? And when it hit the ground, it hit with the force of an atomic bomb, and we saw the seismic signal that the USGS recorded. But meanwhile, the slurry funnels on down and blocks the river, an already monsoon-swollen river. So we get a backup of water into a massive lake. And then that slurry dam, which is holding back the lake, breaks. And then we get a release of millions of cubic meters of not just water, but boulders and this hyper-concentrated slurry, again, that looks and feels exactly like liquid concrete. Imagine not just a flood barreling down the river valley at heights that we could never imagine before, but it's also like liquid concrete going on down. And I've interviewed people who have seen these villagers in Nepal, and they say that it's a horrific experience. The noise is deafening, but it sounds like somebody is moaning in agony as this plummets down the valley. Anyway, that's basically the series of what we call a cascading series of events that led to this catastrophic flood in Nepal.
2: And Alton, to what extent is climate change and warming temperatures accelerating events such as these?
3: Well, I mean, part of climate change is warming, and the world has been warming since the end of the Little Ice Age, about 1860. As the world has gotten warmer, so has the permafrost, and that's the perpetually frozen ground at high altitude that acts as sort of a glue, like a cryospheric glue that holds the rocks and the glaciers and the debris together. Now, when that softens, which it has been doing for certainly the last 80-100 years, like a stick of butter, take a stick of butter out of the refrigerator and put it on the counter. When that softens, then glaciers and bedrock and debris no longer has the resistance to gravity that it used to have. So therefore, it's much more likely to break and begin the process of cascading down into a major landslide. And there are other factors involved as well. Melting glaciers lubricate the interface between the glacier and the rock, so things are more likely to slide off. Catastrophic or unusual weather events, high levels of precipitation, snowfall can also act as triggers as well. But basically, from my point of view, I'm a field practitioner. I'm someone who looks for solutions. I don't spend a whole lot of time studying climate change. But what I know is that the mountains have gotten warmer, and with increases in temperature, we've gotten an increase in the instability of mountain environments. Now, mountains are unstable anyway. They're geologically unstable. They're tectonically unstable. But when you add to that warming trends that are melting the ice and softening the permafrost, we're just seeing an acceleration, an increase in the frequency and magnitude of these major events.
2: And Alton, as someone who has lived and worked in the mountains of Nepal, describe for us what this must have felt like for nearby communities.
3: Well, you know, in 2015, we were wrapping up a project in Nepal that was funded by the U.S. Agency for International Development. But USAID, right when the contract ended, the earthquake happened. So USAID sent us over immediately to look at three glacial lakes, potentially dangerous glacial lakes, and look at what the impacts of the earthquake may have been. And what I remember vividly is how traumatized people were. And I mean, this event is horrible and it's so sad. It just breaks your heart. But I just remember seeing everybody that I met when we went, and we were some of the first outsiders to go into these areas. Nobody else wanted to go. It was too dangerous. They were afraid of landslides that were still happening because everything was still unstable. But we held meetings after we did our survey of the lakes. We held meetings with the local communities, and I just never forget the look of fear, and they're so traumatized, and that's what's happening right now. All you have to do is look at the film clips of these poor people. They've lost their families. They've lost their homes. Some of them had their homes destroyed during the earthquake, and now they've had their homes destroyed again. So it's just sad beyond belief, just as the magnitude of the event has forced us to reset our mental models of what can happen. It is absolutely the biggest thing I have ever seen in my life in terms of a catastrophic debris flood like that.
2: It's so devastating. And at the time of this recording, over 1,000 people have been confirmed dead and a few thousand more still missing. What precautions and early warning systems are in place to protect people from events like this?
3: Well, sadly, very few. Now, there have been attempts to establish early warning systems on at least two glacial lakes in Nepal. One was established right after the earthquake in 2015. And I'll never forget how the villagers, when we had our meetings, they said, well, yeah, they installed an early warning system. It's quite sophisticated, laser-based to measure the rises in the water and signals back to Kathmandu. But they said, but nobody told us how it works, what it sounds like, or what to do in the event that it goes off. So there was a clear disconnect between technology and communication. But I think what you're going to see, I certainly hope we'll see this, is a renewed focus on early warning systems that work. We need to develop catastrophic event-specific early warning systems, and they could take a whole range of shapes. It could be cell phone-based, and cell phones have become very effective in terms of warning people. The government sent out 600,000 messages that save hundreds, maybe thousands of lives. Another thing people ask all the time, could we have predicted this? And the answer is no. You can't predict a glacial lake outburst flood. You can't predict a bedrock failure, a glacier collapse such as this. But we can flag areas of high concern. For example, a mass of overhanging ice, just like the one above Langtang Lerung, with a village 10 kilometers downstream. That is a red flag. In other words, we need a fresh look at the power of remote sensing and remote sensing analysts to flag these places and somehow monitor them. One of the most important things, though, is that the reason it's a catastrophic event is because so many people died and so many buildings were destroyed. I think we're going to see an effort to discourage, to avoid building in floodplains similar to this. But those are the basic directions I think we need to move, and I think we will move in the coming months and years.
2: Speaking with CU Boulder mountain geographer Alton Byers, and we'll be right back after the break. Stay tuned to Living on Earth.
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1: It's Living on Earth. I'm Jenny Doring.
2: And I'm Paloma Beltran. Let's get back to my conversation with Alton Byers. He's a mountain geographer at the Institute of Arctic and Alpine Research at CU Boulder. Alton studies glacial hazards in the Himalayas, like the one that caused the devastating floods in Nepal this August. And Nepal is, of course, one of the most vulnerable countries to climate impacts, but it's only contributed 0.01% of total planet warming emissions. What international efforts are underway to help Nepali communities adapt to rapid climate change? And what role, if any, is the U.S. playing in that effort?
3: Well, I mean, I think the international community has a responsibility just from a humanitarian point of view, you know, not necessarily from a climate change point of view. I think they have a responsibility to help Nepal and help the world develop these types of early warning systems. I know Nepal a year ago received a $34.1 million grant from the Green Climate Fund. I think some of those funds could go into funding things such as early warning systems and increasing our capacity to identify high-risk areas in the mountains. So, as I mentioned before, USAID was generously funding programs, including ours, to help people adapt to climate change. The U.S. has canceled USAID. That's no longer there. But the Brits and the Germans and the Norwegians and others are still actively involved in programs, to my knowledge. Again, same climate change adaptation program. So it's not dead. It's moving forward. I think you'll see it will be even more enhanced in the coming months and coming years as international donors once again refocus on a new set of urgent needs to help mitigate the impacts.
2: And how likely is it that we'll see another event like this, you know, in Nepal or elsewhere?
3: Inevitable. It's just a matter of time. And maybe one has happened similar already. Well, as I said, we don't always know. These Himalayas are huge. These are massive mountain ranges, and often events happen that people simply don't report. So again, another story. I hope you don't mind my stories.
2: Oh, please do share.
3: I was a Fulbright scholar in 2022. So we lived in the Kanchenjunga Conservation Area for 6 months. And we were interested, of course, in glacial lakes, dangerous glacial lakes. And local people told us about one called Nupshu, especially dangerous. So we said, hey, that's just up the valley here. It's going to take about 2 days to get to it. Let's go up and take a look at it. So for some reason, instead of the day we were supposed to depart, we had to delay by 1 day. The next day, we loaded up our Zopkio. Those are yak and cattle crossbreeds. So we had four Zopkio, like yaks, and the yak driver. So we started going up the valley toward the glacial lake, and we came around a bend, and the entire valley had been buried in material exactly like I described earlier, like liquid concrete, 30, 40 feet, 50 feet high, okay? There had been a massive breakage of material, identical almost to what we saw last week, that
2: wow,
3: created this massive slurry that if you could just cover this whole valley in this sediment. So it's very lucky we hadn't gone the day that we had planned to go. And fortunately, the Zopkio found a way around the edge that was firm enough that we were able to go up, cross it, and then go up and study this lake. But, you know, there's an example of things happening all the time. And when we went back to Kampuchen, that's a potato growing and tourist village, the local people had no idea it had happened. It was only 4 or 5 miles up valley, and no one knew it had happened.
2: Alton, what do you hope the Western world will take away from this catastrophe?
3: Well, again, that this is proof, that undeniable proof, that the world is changing. The world is getting warmer. It's getting hotter. And with it, mountains that are so important to the rest of humanity in terms of, they're only 25% of the Earth's surface, but they're in almost all of the world's countries. And they provide a bulk of the world's fresh water and minerals and timber, natural resources. They're spiritually important. They're culturally important. And, you know, we need to pay greater attention to our mountains and take care of our mountains, just like we try and take care of our oceans and our rainforests. We need to also recognize the importance of mountains. And unfortunately, it's the people in the mountains who bear the brunt of the damage and the grief and the tragedy. So what I think we need to do is buckle down and figure out, well, what do we do about it? How do we adapt to it? How do we help people adapt to it? How do we develop better early warning systems, better mechanisms of identifying potential hazards, ways to discourage building in high hazard zones? I think that's the way forward.
2: Alton Byers is a mountain geographer at the Institute of Arctic and Alpine Research at the University of Colorado Boulder. Alton, thanks so much for joining us.
3: Oh, thank you for having me.
1: Sea temperatures rise due to climate change, coral reefs around the world are struggling through mass bleaching events. But the ocean is looking a lot more colorful than scientists previously thought. New research has identified nearly one-third of the world's coral reefs as climate resilient. That's three times more than was previously estimated. Teresa Tomasoni is an oceans correspondent with our media partner Inside Climate News, who took a reporting trip to the Marshall Islands to cover these super reefs. Teresa spoke with Living on Earth's Ainsley O'Neill.
4: So let's set the stage here. On the whole, how are coral reefs faring in the modern day?
5: Coral reefs around the world are experiencing a severe crisis due to rising global temperatures. Around the world, we see reefs that are so stressed that they bleach, they turn white. Just in the last 3 years, since 2023, more than 80% of coral reefs globally have experienced bleaching. And while some have recovered, most have not.
4: Teresa, you're an oceans correspondent, so I'm sure you love the oceans, just generally speaking. But for people whose familiarity with a coral reef might be limited to a Finding Nemo movie, why are coral reefs so important to protect?
5: Healthy coral reefs provide habitat, food, nursery, and feeding grounds for up to a quarter of all marine species. We're talking about fish, sea turtles, sharks, and numerous other species. Hundreds of millions of people also depend on these reefs around the world for their livelihoods and to put food on the table. Coral reefs also act as incredible natural barriers against waves, storms, and sea level rise.
4: But we're here now to talk about climate resilient reefs. What does that term mean?
5: So these are reefs that are either able to resist the heat altogether, almost as if they're immune, or recover after marine heat waves.
4: And so what are some of the factors that are at play here? You know, why are some of these reefs thriving while their neighbors are bleaching? What's going on?
5: That's a really great question that many scientists who are focused on these climate resilient reefs are still trying to find the answers to. There are coral reefs, for instance, that have survived for generations in hotter than normal temperatures. So maybe they've developed sort of genetic adaptations to hotter temperatures. There are other coral reefs that are naturally shaded or shielded from heat by cooler ocean currents, for example. But really, we're at a time where scientists are studying individual coral colonies and entire reefs to find more specific answers. What is it about this genetic makeup for certain corals that allows them to be so resistant or resilient?
4: And now, of course, just because a reef doesn't succumb to bleaching, that doesn't mean that it's impervious to all harm. So what kind of threats are climate-resilient reefs seeing?
5: This is a really important and increasingly prominent topic of discussion amongst coral scientists. As you said, coral reefs may be resistant or resilient to higher temperatures, but that doesn't make them immune to fishing, to dredging, to unregulated tourism, right? Corals are very much impacted by sewage, by agricultural runoff, by overfishing, by dropping anchors on the reef, etc. Just recently, a study came out identifying these climate-resilient reefs around the world. It says there's really about 3 times as many coral reefs that are resistant to heat than previously thought. But only 28% of those are actually protected. So that leaves the majority of climate-resilient reefs really at risk of being destroyed if we don't actively take effort to protect them.
4: Now, a few years back, Living on Earth did a story on some coral reefs in the Persian Gulf that were showing signs of resistance to warming waters. What do we know about the possible global range of a climate-resilient reef?
5: From that study that I just mentioned, it's called the 50 Reefs Plus Study, scientists have identified many of these climate-resilient reefs really across the globe. But the vast majority of those are concentrated in 5 countries, including Australia, Bahamas, Cuba, Indonesia, and the Philippines.
4: And Teresa, you were on location in the Marshall Islands while you were investigating these reefs. So tell me a little about your time there.
5: Earlier this spring, I traveled to the Marshall Islands with Dr. Anne Cohen. She's a coral scientist at the Woods Hole Oceanographic Institution. She's been studying coral reefs for 30 years and really one of those pioneers in studying climate resilient reefs. So I traveled with her specifically to go check out some of these reefs that are surviving even while reefs around them are bleaching. It really was an incredible experience. I had 2 weeks of going out on the boat with Dr. Cohen and her team and being in the water with her, snorkeling beside her, looking at these reefs that were healthy. They were colorful. They were abundant. I kept thinking and feeling as if I were looking at these fields of wildflowers, but underwater, all these pastel colors teeming with juvenile fish everywhere, all different shapes and sizes. It was a completely different scene from those that I'm accustomed to seeing in the Caribbean, where I'm based a lot of my time. In the Caribbean, reefs have been decimated by coral bleaching and disease for decades. So for me, this was personally an emotional experience. And even for Dr. Cohen, at one point, I quote her saying this in the article, she says, "I feel like Alice from Alice in Wonderland. It's magical down here." And truly, it felt like we were witnessing something special because healthy reefs cannot be taken for granted in this day and age.
4: So Teresa, what kind of conservation efforts are you seeing for these reefs?
5: So around the world, some of us might have heard of these wildlife corridors, these protected areas of land that cross borders being established to allow for elephants, lions, and other migratory species to cross borders and move between habitats to mate, to feed, to get water, etc. And increasingly, marine scientists have started to apply that strategy to protect migratory pathways for marine megafauna, such as whales, sharks, sea turtles. Now, many people don't even think of corals as perhaps animals, but they are living animals. And while they are stationary for much of their lives in the early stages of their life, when they're a larva, or when corals spawn and the eggs and sperm are in the water, all of that is traveling, mixing, and moving in ocean currents. So what Dr. Cohen wants to do, she wants to establish what she calls a super reef blue corridor, a network of marine protected areas, those areas that are designated to protect these climate resilient reefs, which she refers to as super reefs, and make sure those protected areas are specifically connected by ocean currents, which would allow the eggs and spawn of heat tolerant corals or the larvae that they produce to move through these ocean currents and basically repopulate other reefs in the region.
4: Now, how is it that these climate resilient reefs can help other reefs, those that are struggling in these warming waters?
5: Finding these climate resilient reefs is not only important so that we can protect them where they are, right? Scientists are now starting to use corals from those reefs to restore other ones that have been degraded already by bleaching, by disease, by fishing, etc. So they're taking fragments of these corals found along those climate resilient reefs and then replanting them in underwater coral nurseries, kind of like underwater gardens. And then when those fragments get big enough, they then outplant those fragments onto the natural reefs that have been degraded with the hopes of restoring them. This is a really new approach. So up until recently, restoration work hasn't necessarily been focused on using these scientifically proven heat-resistant corals. And unfortunately, this has resulted in many coral nurseries bleaching and dying because the same corals that they were using in the nurseries were the ones that were susceptible out on natural reefs to heat. So there's a real push now to prioritize the cultivation of climate-resilient corals for future restoration purposes.
4: So this is, you know, concentrated in the Marshall Islands, but what about neighboring nations? You know, we're talking about these ocean currents, they could be pretty far reaching. So how is this working in the sort of local international community?
5: What Dr. Cohen is proposing is establishing that super reef corridor amongst three different island nations, the Marshall Islands and two other neighboring island nations to the south, Tuvalu and Kiribati. So she has proposed just recently to the Marshall Islands that they really take the lead in reaching out to their neighboring island nations and saying, let's produce this. Let's create the first super reef blue corridor. It's still very much in its beginning stages. It will require a lot of negotiations, meetings, consultations, but it has started.
4: So many of these must have, you know, livelihoods, economies that are based on fishing and the ocean. So how do we balance the needs of the people there with the needs of the ocean there?
5: This is a really important question. There's no effective protection without community buy-in. We have seen marine protected areas established in all different places and just become sort of what we call paper parks. They're protected on paper, but not protected in reality. The only way to effectively protect critical marine habitats, including these heat-tolerant reefs, is by getting that community support, that political buy-in, that financial investment.
4: And so, Teresa, this year, 2026, we're looking at a super El Nino event. You know, the El Nino is where parts of the Pacific Ocean see a hotter than average sea surface temperature. And a super El Nino means that that average sea surface temperature is 2 degrees higher than usual. This, of course, could be very dangerous for coral reefs, but I'm curious about what you might know on these climate-resistant reefs. You know, how are they reacting to something like this?
5: I would say scientists are really worried about the potential impacts of this super El Nino. We already know from past El Nino events that these higher than average sea surface temperatures have really bleached and wiped out vast areas of coral reef, including in the Marshall Islands. Dr. Cohen says she wants to go out and see what happens to these climate resilient reefs. That's part of the research. It's part of the research to see just how resilient some reefs are. Do they have a temperature threshold, or will they continue to show signs of tolerance or capabilities of recovering?
4: So how crucial is this time for reef conservation?
5: I would say that these latest findings about there being more climate resilient reefs around the world than previously thought offer an immense sense of hope that shouldn't be taken for granted, right? Coral reefs, as I said, are still in a dire situation. They are still going to continue to face prolonged, severe marine heat waves, including in the coming months as El Nino hits. We have this window of opportunity to protect what we have left, to go out and identify even more climate resilient reefs that we haven't identified already, to get stakeholders and governments and investors all involved in saying, we want to protect these reefs and we will provide the resources and personnel to do so. And with that, they're not only protecting and safeguarding what we have now, but really paving the way for generations ahead to have healthy reefs in the future.
1: That's Inside Climate News Oceans correspondent Teresa Tomasoni speaking with Living on Earth's Ainsley O'Neill.
2: Corals evolved as many as 500 million years ago, and they're so resilient that they made it through the most severe mass extinction in Earth's history, some 250 million years ago. At the San Andres National Wildlife Refuge in New Mexico, there's an ancient seabed bearing evidence of this cataclysmic change. And while access to this refuge is restricted because it is surrounded by the White Sands Missile Range, Living on Earth explorer-in-residence Mark Sethlender was able to visit and bring back this reflection.
6: Here's the memento. Fossil waves proved in the sandstone where an ancient sea was shallow and the wind blew. You could say, not fossil waves, but fossil wind. The impressions of wave crest and wave trough are sharp and clear. The wind was blowing hard that day. Other than this, nothing of record. No tracks, no shells, just the sandstone itself. The color of cream before the butter is skimmed off, and in one corner, obsidian, volcanic glass, poured in an overlay like thick black jam, rounded at the leading edge where it cooled just enough to slow and come to a stop. Well below all that, limestone, charcoal gray, just like the waves devoid of life, not a trace. This in the midst of all that water that should have meant life 250 million years ago. Waves that look so much like what they are, markings left in the sand of any beach when the tide is out that all of us have seen, make that distant past close, which is frightening. Frightening that such a catastrophe could occur. And that's exactly what it was, catastrophe. And as if to drive the point home, there, all by itself, a fragment, the calcareous remains of a single crinoid stem, like a long, thin, segmented exclamation point. And on close inspection, beside the stem is the calyx that sat on top like a flower of many long petals, though in reality a set of extended arms that fed in the flow of the tides. I picture them swaying, seining sustenance before it all crashed to an end. Only this one, nothing more. The sea never came back. The land all around me now, desert. It rains little in certain years, not at all. And yet the desert is teeming. Cactus of many shapes in flower, vibrant colors, vermilion, orange, pale violet, paintbrush in crimson, desert primrose, cadmium yellow and in white. The insects that come to feed, and black-chinned hummingbirds, and hard to believe, a Baltimore oriole. Burrow of pocket mouse, track of beetle, a garter snake, greenish tan, taking the warmth of the gravel road, the glow of his eyes, the fitted armor of his scales. How hopeful in the dead center of a long, dry sea. I never thought of life as paradox.
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1: 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I'm Paloma Beltran.
2: And I'm Jenny Doring. You may have heard our coverage in recent years of Fat Bear Week, the annual contest where the public gets to vote on who they think is the fattest bear gorging on salmon in Katmai National Park and Preserve, Alaska. In other words, who's best prepared for a long, cold winter? But move over, grizzlies, because recently the public was also asked to weigh in on the fattest yellow-bellied marmot at the Rocky Mountain Biological Laboratory in Colorado. The researchers of the Marmot Project decided to launch Fat Marmot Week this year to raise awareness of these large ground squirrels and drum up support for sustaining their decades-long research project. The winner of this contest was a male named Don, who not only won the public's heart, but also objectively weighed in as the heaviest marmot in the bracket. Emily Ranke is a graduate student at UCLA in the Dan Blumstein Lab, which runs the Marmot Project and is coming up with all kinds of creative ways to fundraise and spread a love of yellow-bellied marmots.
3: So Fat Marmot Week was inspired by Fat Bear Week. They are the OGs for sure. We had been talking about it as a lab for a few years. This year, we finally had it come to fruition. And as our first year, we chose 8 adult marmots, and they all have their own story. So they made good competitors for the public.
2: Tell us about the winner. I believe his name is Don.
3: Yes, Don. He is about 7 years old. He's kind of the familiar face when we ski in April. So he's one of the first marmots up usually. And what he'll do is he'll go around and dig out all of his ladies. So he wakes up before them and then he goes to the hibernaculas or the burrows that the females overwinter in, and he wakes all of them up to start socializing. And he is the father of maybe 4 litters this year. So he is an impressive father, and he's also a father who sticks around. So he is a very caring dad. We've seen him carry dried plants to his pups, but he also was especially huge this year. So in May, we were talking about how fat he was, and seeing him, it was kind of hard not to do a Fat Marmot Week.
2: I love that. What is his personality like?
3: In our description, we say Don is a very special boy who likes to eat rocks. Marmots really like salt, and sometimes I think they'll chew on rocks to get any of the minerals out of them. He feels very silly when you're watching him sometimes. He is so large, he does not have a neck. He will kind of saunter over to the traps that we will put bait into to try and catch and mark him and collect data. And he really likes to push them over. So he's gotten very good at problem solving when retrieving the bait. He is often seen tail flagging, which is a scent marking behavior that they use to kind of show their dominance. So you can often tell it's him, even if he is not marked, because he will helicopter his tail as he's walking around from burrow to burrow. So he's very fun to observe.
2: So how do you actually weigh him and study him if he knocks over these traps?
3: It is a constant battle. He is always outsmarting us. There are some others that outsmart us as well. We often say the marmots are willing participants in their own research, and he was choosing not to participate for the first part of the summer, but eventually he did go into the trap. They know what they're doing when they go into the trap. Sometimes they'll try and step over the plate that triggers the door, but maybe he got a little carried away eating the bait. So he eventually decided to weigh in, which means that he walked into a trap, and then we were able to weigh him from there. Yeah.
2: And just how much weight did he gain?
3: Yeah, so we estimate his mass in both June and August. So in June, he started at about 8.6 pounds, so a little under 9 pounds. And then he ended the season, so August 15th is our other estimate, and he ended at about 13 pounds. So that's a pretty impressive number for a yellow-bellied marmot. That's a very large cat.
2: Wow, that is a big cat. That's ultimately all pounds that will help him get through the next winter, right?
3: Absolutely. He needs all that fat to burn so he can stay warm until next spring.
2: Yeah. I understand that you're a master's student with the Marmot Project, this long-standing research project about yellow-bellied marmots. Just how long has the project been running, and what types of research has the project done?
3: So I am a first-year master's student, yes, and this is my fourth season with the project. I was a volunteer for a few years, but the project has been running since 1962, so this is about our 65th year monitoring the marmot population at the Rocky Mountain Biological Lab. We have asked a lot of big questions, so a lot of what we've looked at in the past is sociality of marmots. We call marmots flexibly social, or yellow-bellied marmots flexibly social, and that basically means that they vary in their sociality and it doesn't necessarily impact their survival. Some marmots live alone, some marmots live in big groups with other marmots, and then some marmots will switch their strategy where they'll live alone one year and then with a bigger group the next year. We also have looked at cumulative adversity in marmots, which basically just means how marmots who experience multiple hardships when they're really young are less likely to survive later in life. So we know that's the case with people, right? If you've experienced a lot of hardship, it can really impact you later in life. And we know now that's true for wild animals as well. And then we have a paper coming out soon that I'm working on with another current grad student that actually looks at how that cumulative adversity impacts their behavior as well. So not only does it change their survival, but it also changes how they behave as adults.
2: So you guys have this really long-running project studying yellow-bellied marmots, and Fat Marmot Week ended up raising a chunk of money for the project, partially through OnlyFans, which might be surprising to hear. That's a site usually reserved for adult content. Can you talk to me about the OnlyMarms account, how that got started?
3: Absolutely. The head of our lab, Dan, has been struggling with funding for a few years now. And so one day he was sitting waiting for the marmots to emerge, and he had watched the show Margo's Got Money Troubles the night before with his wife, which is a show about a woman who makes an OnlyFans account to raise money, and she makes a lot of money. And so I think he kind of was like, well, marmots have money troubles also. Why not start an OnlyFans account for our marmots? But yeah, we've been using it since. We have about 2,600 subscribers at this point. We've made a few thousand dollars, which is awesome. So it's been really exciting to see the OnlyFans response.
2: Yeah. So I understand that the OnlyMarms account led to the creation of a meme coin, a type of cryptocurrency. How does that work, and how is it benefiting the Marmot Project?
3: Honestly, I feel like it just keeps getting more absurd. These are all things that I did not think I would be talking about in my master's degree, but there are a lot of creative people out there, and the meme coin was by no means our idea. In fact, I did not think that it was real the first few times people reached out to me about it, but a community that exchanges meme coin, which is this form of cryptocurrency based on virality, basically came to us and said they had made this meme coin and that we could claim the meme coin, and that would allow

0: project. And so we've raised over $140,000 at this point in transaction fees, which is a crazy amount of money. What I will say is it is not the community we expected to rally behind us, but we are very grateful for them. And it has been a really cool opportunity to kind of see people who maybe don't typically engage with wildlife biology really rally behind us.
1: You know, Emily, yellow-bellied marmots, they're not endangered, which is great to hear when, you know, these days we hear about so many animals in trouble. They're of least concern in terms of conservation. So why study them if there are so many other species in a lot greater danger of extinction?
0: Yeah, that's a great question. Working with a population that is of least concern allows us to ask big questions using our marmots as a model system. A model system just means that yellow-bellied marmots share a lot in common with other species. So they're mammals, they hibernate, they're flexibly social. So we can ask a lot of different questions about sociality, and they're relatively easy to study. They live long for a rodent, but not as long as an elephant. So we can understand these shifts in population, right? We're like seeing multiple generations over time. So all of these things allow us to use the marmots to ask these big questions that then we can extrapolate to other populations. And then in addition to that, they directly help with management of other species.
1: So what's an example of how the marmot model can be used to help other species?
0: So the Vancouver Island marmot is like a very closely related example of an endangered population that our work can hopefully help inform the management of. So we have done all of this work to understand marmot behavior and marmot survival. And then we can take that and say, okay, can the Vancouver Island Marmot Recovery Project, which is working with this population of a few dozen animals, so their population almost went extinct. They had just a handful of animals left, and they have taken some of them into captivity, and they can use, in addition to all of their hard work and research that they've done on the Vancouver Island marmot, they have this plethora of knowledge from our study system to inform the recovery plan for the species.
1: So it sounds like yellow-bellied marmots, they're doing okay. At the same time, I mean, our environment is rapidly changing, and Colorado has seen its fair share of wildfires and warming and melting. How is the marmot's environment changing, and how might that impact them in the future?
0: So usually when we arrive in April, we ski in to our field station. And this year we walked on bare ground the entire way, which was really crazy. The past winter, there was no snow in this part of Colorado. And that led to a huge die-off in our population. We actually ended the fall of last year with 160 animals, approximately. And then we saw about 60 emerge this year. That is in a large part due to the lack of snow cover. The snow acts as this insulating blanket for the marmots, so they're not exposed to dramatic changes in temperature while they're hibernating. Versus when there's no snow, the temperature fluctuates pretty dramatically, so that will lead the marmots to burn more fat than they otherwise would to stay warm. And so we had this huge die-off because so many marmots were burning more fat than they typically would have to. And then a lot of them died before they could emerge and start eating again. So I think there are still a lot of questions around how exactly the climate is impacting the marmots, but we have now some examples of what could happen with these more dramatic changes in climate that we're experiencing.
1: What's it like for you working with these animals?
0: It is very fun to work with the marmots. I think I have a lot of respect for the marmots. You know, they're very clever. Some of them are really good at problem solving. We care a lot about them because they make our research possible. So I owe it all to the marmots.
1: Emily Ranke is a graduate student at the University of California, Los Angeles in the Dan Blumstein Lab. Thank you so much, Emily.
0: Thank you so much for having me.

0: on Living on Earth, the power of trees in ecology, history, and as metaphors.
1: Trees can really inform our understanding of how to grow old, because trees grow old beautifully. They're always growing throughout their lives, and they're always shedding. They're always dropping the limbs that don't work. And so I think studying trees is a way that we can learn to grow old gracefully and creatively and to stay branchy throughout our lives. This is something that neuroscientists will tell you is one of the most important things about growing old in a healthy way, is that you got to stay branchy. You got to try new things. You have to take risks. You can't just get winnowed away into these little ruts.
0: What we can learn from trees next time on Living on Earth. 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Our crew includes Naomi Ehrenberg, Abby Edgecombe, Swayam Gagneja, Mark Kausch, Mark Seth Lender, Don Lyman, Ashanti McLean, Nyung Nguyen, Ainsley O'Neill, Sophia Pandelidis, Jake Rigo, Andrew Skerritt, Bella Smith, and Elle Wilson. We bid a fond farewell this week to intern Mia DiLorenzo.
2: 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Steve Kerwood is our executive producer. I'm Jenny Doring.
0: And I am Paloma Beltran. Thanks for listening.
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5: Here's your latest forecast for the Rangeley Lakes area. Showers come to an end tonight with a low near 52, light west winds, becoming sunny on Friday with a high of 64. Clear Friday night, chilly 34 with patchy frost, mostly sunny near 60 on Saturday. Showers return Sunday with a high of 57, partly sunny close to 60 on Monday. I'm meteorologist Russ Marley on WRGY, Real Community Radio.
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7: This is American Roots, listening back to Harry Smith's influential 1952 Anthology of American Folk Music from the 1920s, 30s era of 78 RPM recordings. It's mostly from the southern U.S., including blues and country, jug bands, gospel, Louisiana Cajun music, and Texas cowboy songs, with tales of travel, tragedy, lost love, and banditry. This hour, we'll hear later covers of the old music by artists like the Black Keys, Amethyst Kia, Gillian Welch, Bob Dylan, and Marianne Faithfull. We'll also hear about a recent focus on the anthology's B-sides. Right now, it's West Virginia guitarist and singer Frank Hutchinson's B-side.

with one of the great blues songsters. Mississippi John Hurt from Avalon made 78s and was rediscovered in the early 1960s, influencing Dave Van Ronk, Dylan, Bonnie Raitt, and many more in the folk scene. Here's Mississippi John recording for OK Records in New York City, 1928, talking about the brutality of work

Marianne Faithfull, 2001 in Los Angeles, at the Harry Smith Project Live, a series of performances covering songs from the anthology of American folk music. It's cool to hear her alongside Mississippi John Hurt's original tough tune about John Henry and the work Spike Driver Blues. Blues as a feeling and pain-killing commentary on life's hardships existed before and well after the making of 78 RPM records, from small black agrarian communities to today's global rock and pop of the Black Keys coming up. But first, a version of Po' Boy Long Way From Home by Booker T. Washington Bucca White from Aberdeen, Mississippi.

Dixie Ears from New York City, bringing African-American four-part harmony to the tale of the Titanic with their 1950 version of When That Great Ship Went Down. Check out a very different version on Harry Smith's Anthology of American Folk Music from the husband and wife duo of William and Versie Smith, who recorded it for Paramount in 1927. Harry Smith's own headline in highly personal song notes was, "Manufacturer's proud dream destroyed at shipwreck, segregated poor die first." As a kid in the 1950s, I remember elders often spoke of the Titanic in cautionary terms. Coming up, Songs of Outlaws, when American Roots returns.

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1: This is American Roots, with music from the Anthology of American Folk Music, the epic collection of songs assembled by self-made ethnographer, producer, and artist Harry Smith. The many songs resonate from Bob Dylan and Beck to Amethyst Kia and others. The first volume of the anthology is dedicated to ballads, story songs, many about murder and banditry. One about gunslinger Cole Younger, a Jesse James associate, is coming up. First, a song telling of the 1881 assassination of President James Garfield, sung in 1927 by Kelly Harrell, a

0: Bob Dylan. I was a fan of blues with stories about bandits. In that case, his own outlaw blues, with its allusion to feeling like Jesse James, from Bob's 1965 LP, Bringing It All Back Home. Before that, we heard Texan Edward Crane, 1931, in New York, singing about real-life bandit Cole Younger, a Missouri outlaw who joined Frank and Jesse James on robberies throughout Missouri and Kentucky. After serving time in prison, Cole Younger and Frank James had a Wild West show that toured the South. Coming up, a 2002 recording by Gillian Welch, taking it from Harry Smith's Anthology of American Folk Music, 50 Miles of Elbow Room, originally recorded by Reverend F.W. McGee, 1931, and also the Carter family. Before and after that, two B-sides. What are B-sides? The flip sides of all the tracks chosen for the anthology by Harry Smith and issued by Dust to Digital Records in 2020. This B-side song, I Heard the Voice of a Pork Chop, is a parody of I Heard the Voice of Jesus Say, Come Unto Me and Rest. The humor recorded by Medicine Show singer-guitarist Jim Jackson from Hernando, Mississippi in 1928.
1: Ah, don't that sound good? It sounds good to me. Oh, it certainly does now. 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

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It just suits me. I know y'all is tickled to death at it. I heard the voice of a

Columbus Frugé, the Cajun accordionist and singer, solo, keeping time on a Coca-Cola crate. Columbus Frugé from Arnoville, Louisiana, a French settlement along Bayou Teche, the title location of the majestic song about the parting of lovers. It was a B-side of Saut Crapaud, Jump Frog, a favorite children's song, also with adult implications. And we are back with mostly later and some very current covers of the Anthology of American Folk Music recordings and B-sides from Doc Watson, Amethyst Kia, Gatemouth Brown, and Los Super 7, when American Roots returns.

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1: In 1963, Kentucky singer Gene Ritchie was introduced to North Carolina guitar virtuoso and singer Doc Watson at Folk City in New York. That night, they sang the Carter family's powerful song of separated lovers, Storms Are on the Ocean. It was a B-side of the Carters' 1927 version of Single Girl, Married Girl, found on Harry Smith's anthology. Here are Gene and Doc on stage at Folk City on a

Darling Corey, with the powerful voice and banjo accompaniment of Tennessean Amethyst Kia in 2013, on Virginian Buell Casey's Darling Cora, recorded in 1927 as the B-side to East Virginia Blues. The funereal song of lost love was collected by British folk song scholar Cecil Sharp during his 1918 trip to Western North Carolina. On a happier note is music from 1928, recorded by Henry Ragtime Texas Thomas, born in Big Sandy, Texas, 1874. He hoboed, played blues guitar, and improvised on West African-sourced quills. This Harry Smith anthology B-side tune was in turn a huge hit for Canned Heat 40 years later. Here's Henry Thomas, Bulldoze Blues.

Canned Heat, 1968, going up country as a hippie back to the land panacea with new lyrics, but based on Bulldoze Blues from Henry Ragtime Texas Thomas. His archaic use of quills was replaced by a flute. Here's a 1951 recording based on an old hymn about using a royal telephone to reach the Lord, originally recorded by Reverend Sister Mary Nelson on the Anthology of American Folk Music. I love this rockin' version with guitarist Sister Rosetta Tharpe, joined by vocals with Marie Knight and pianist Sammy Price. Royal telephone.

5, Los Super 7, with the late guitarist singer Gatemouth Brown from Orange, Texas. It was a note on respect in the afterlife from Texas bluesman Blind Lemon Jefferson's 1928 recording, found on Harry Smith's anthology of American folk music in

0: 1952. Thanks for listening to the music from records, old and new. I'll put them back on the shelf and say goodbye on the radio for now. To our colleagues in the School of Liberal Arts at Tulane University and our presenting station, WWNO-FM, at the University of New Orleans. 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